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Hotter than the red on the cattle brand, 'cause she's a gold digger with a quick trigger, a cast iron skillet swinging lid flipper. 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

0: You're the maple to our syrup, the bin to our Jerry's. 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

0: You're the maple to our syrup, the bin to our Jerry's. 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

0: You're the maple to our syrup, the bin to our Jerry's. 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

0: You're the maple to our syrup, the bin to our Jerry's. 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

0: 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I'm John Clark on the Georgia News Network. The Patient Advocate Foundation is a national nonprofit organization which provides professional case management services to Americans with chronic, life-threatening, and debilitating illnesses. Today, we're going to talk with Alan Bouch. He's the CEO of Patient Advocate Foundation. 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
1: Well, thank you, John. So Patient Advocate Foundation, we are celebrating our 30th year of serving patients, and what we essentially do is provide safety net resources to patients who have chronic, life-threatening, and debilitating disease who are facing an access and affordability challenge getting to their care and treatment. And we do that through financial assistance programs. We have a program we call case management that's essentially assigning a person to help advocate and navigate for that patient or their caregiver through a particular barrier that they're facing. We do that across the country, and we're pretty heavily involved in Georgia as well.
0: When somebody has a problem with their insurance, if they have insurance even, do they still call you if they've got a problem with it?
1: Actually, most of the patients that we're assisting have some form of insurance,
0: Okay. Either
1: commercial or Medicare or Medicaid. We do provide help also to uninsured patients. And just for example, the roughly 10,000 patients that we assisted last year, just through case management mm-hmm. in Georgia, most of them had Medicare, but there were about 14 to 15% that were uninsured. And so what we might do in those situations are different, but typically if a patient has insurance coverage, they're calling to get help with a denial or, you know, trying to figure out how to pay something out of pocket related to their insurance, or a lot of it's actually just basic living costs, food, housing, transportation, utilities. Obviously, if a patient is uninsured, the first thing we're going to try to do is figure out how to get them to an insured status. But that's a pretty challenging. I mean, both of those problem sets are at their challenges to try to find an avenue to success to overcome that barrier for patients. But that's what we focus on.
0: What about somebody that isn't uninsured, and they come to you and they've got a pretty bad problem or whatever the problem might be? What do you do at that point?
1: Yeah, so patients usually find us because they've talked to a nurse or a social worker or a financial counselor or somebody else, and they're saying, look, I can't afford to get to my appointment next week because I can't take time off work, or I can't afford the gas in my car. So we address those really practical, logistical, and financial problems that patients experience as they're going through treatment. And so they'll find us some way or another. And then we will assign a case manager who, you know, spends some time trying to understand what their problem is that's immediately causing a lack of access or affordability to their treatment, and then try to find a solution for it. Just like you would do if your aunt, mother, daughter, father, sister, brother, neighbor said the same thing. I got to go to chemo next week, and I don't know how I'm going to get there. You would probably start looking on the internet elsewhere to find something to solve that problem. That's essentially what we do. We just have, you know, a team of 45 or 50 professionals that are trained to do that kind of work, and they do it all day, every day for a bunch of patients across the country.
0: That's fantastic. So somebody, you know, in wherever they are, you know, I don't know, Iowa, they can call you up and you find somebody there for them, right there?
1: It just depends. I mean, you know, and they're not usually calling us directly. They're usually getting, you know, they talk to somebody in their clinic, or they call someplace like the American Cancer Society or the National MS Society. And we have relationships with other nonprofits, too, who, you know, provide different forms of assistance and information to patients. And if it surfaces that they have an acute financial or logistical barrier, they might refer them to us. We're kind of like the specialist in this area to overcome those really thorny financial or logistical barriers that might keep a patient or their caregiver from being able to access their care. So they'll make their way to us either online or through a referral, or just, like you said, picking up the phone and calling. And then we'll assign a case manager who on average spends 3 to 4 weeks trying to solve their problem. That takes about 30 to 40 contacts they make on behalf of that patient or caregiver to try to solve it. Because it's, you know, these things are challenging. They're not, if there was an easy solution, they wouldn't be reaching out to us or finding their way to us.
0: So somebody like me, I have insurance through work, but I could call too. Could I call?
1: Yeah.
0: I've got a problem.
1: I mean, you would just have to have some sort of ailment or chronic disease or some affliction that, you know, require medical treatment. And then that's our, at least for case management, that's our only eligibility requirement. You don't have to have insurance. Now we have other programs that are more, that are providing direct financial assistance, and those do often have an income eligibility associated with them. But yeah, most of the, you know, like I said, 85% of the patients we're serving both nationally but also in Georgia have some form of insurance. They're just struggling either with their insurance coverage itself, but usually some cost. I'd say about 60% of the problems that patients are coming to us with start with, I can't afford X, and fill in the blank for what X might be, even if you have insurance, right? It may be some cost within the benefit design of your insurance, a copay, a premium, et cetera. More often than not, it's actually some cost that's not covered, like your utilities, like putting food on the table.
0: Oh, yeah. And you do help with that then? How do you help with
1: we
0: that?
1: We do. I mean, those are really hard things to help with, but those are the problems that patients face. Because even if you have coverage to cover many of the costs associated with medical care, you're still paying out of pocket for those things. Right. And you're also typically taking time off work. So you're under financial stress and strain as you're going through that care and treatment. And that puts pressure on your ability to just afford the basic necessities of life. And that's a lot of times, I mean, we help with both sides, right? The sort of medical related costs, but a lot of the time we're trying to help find patients and caregivers help with their non-medical costs, because those can be expensive too. And, you know, it's all coming out of one pocket, right?
0: It is.
1: Your pocket. And so if you can't afford to keep your utilities on because you're paying your copays and your deductibles and et cetera and things for your medical care, something often gives, unfortunately. Yeah. And we're there to help, but we're not magicians either, right?
0: Right. Yeah, because, you know, you never know. Something come along very serious that could just wipe you out. And so it's good to have you guys, you know?
1: Yeah, we're proud of what we do, and our case managers spend a lot of time and effort trying to find a solution that works for that patient. But, you know, it's often not a one-to-one thing, right? A patient may say, I've got this $100,000 medical bill I can't pay. We might try to work that medical bill and see if we can get it written off in some way, or, you know, put it on a payment plan or figure that out. But usually, you know, or we might find some other form of assistance, like, well, maybe you're eligible for, you know, a grant, a patient assistance grant, or some other kind of financial abatement that could help defray some of, free up some money
0: that
1: you put towards an outstanding bill. So it's a little bit like, you know, just trying to find that right needle in the haystack of what's the thing that we can find that's going to provide some relief to that patient so they can keep going. I use a little football analogy, right? We're trying to just get you a next set of downs, right?
0: Right.
1: You know, it's fourth and inches, and you just got to stay on that playing field of getting your care and treatment, and all, you know, I just need another set of downs, and I can keep going. And you'd be surprised, for a lot of patients, just something that's $25 or $50 or $100 can really that's the difference between am I buying groceries or am I paying my copay at my doctor's office.
0: Wow, so you have to like get the person's what they have, the problem, and then get with your group to try to figure it out. It must be very hard to figure out. Everybody's different, so it's hard to figure out, you know?
1: Yep. It's very high touch. You know, we really try to understand. We take the time to understand that problem and the patient and what they're going through, and then see if we can find a solution that really does work for them. Yeah. So we're not typically just giving them a list of resources and saying, go find something for yourself. We're actually, you know, doing the work of trying to find that one solution. Sometimes it's more than one that's going to work for that patient. And when we try to find something that's going to help them out longer term, right?
0: Right.
1: You know, if you're uninsured, trying to get you in some sort of coverage, we might make recommendations. We don't tell people, go sign up for this. But otherwise, we're just trying to find something that's going to provide some relief that's going to, you know, help them in some way. But again, we're not going to solve the financial, the overall, you know, financial hardship and strain that patients solve regularly in the system. We're there to provide some relief.
0: Now, do you make the call for them, or you tell them, and then they make the call? Who makes the call to them?
1: It just depends.
0: Okay.
1: We try to actually be on the call with them or make the call for them. We usually can get consent. We don't get consent, like, legally to represent them. That's not how we work. But you know, we usually will get consent to be on a phone call with them as a third party advocate on their behalf, yeah, either with, you know, with their landlord or with their insurance company. So we try to do the work, but we try to do it with them, so they also get to see, you know, how we do it. Like, you know, what do we say? How do we explain things? How do we try to turn a no to a yes, right? And patients really appreciate it. And oftentimes it's not the patient, right? It's the caregiver. The patient's dealing with being sick and trying to get better. So it's usually the caregiver that's the one trying to help them with this stuff. So we might be working with the caregiver too. Unfortunately, what we found of late is a lot of groups no longer will let a third party be on the phone.
0: Oh.
1: Yes. They've been saying, we don't do that anymore. So then we'll turn back and try to prep the patient, say, all right, well, here's what you need to say and the outcome you're seeking. And then, you know, we'll hopefully they'll be successful in that regard. But, it, you know, things are changing all the time.
0: Yeah.
1: So it's a constantly changing, dynamic environment. And there's so many resources out there that might be available, but it's hard to know what's available right now, what are the eligibility criteria. It's a really complicated environment trying to find help. So, I mean, the medical system we have is complicated enough.
0: Yeah.
1: And there are resources out there to help people, but those are also really complicated and hard to navigate and find. So that's where we step in. But, you know, we don't, like I said, we don't have some magic wand or you know, easy pass to navigate it. We just allocate a person to try to help people. And a lot of times the people we're helping, they don't have that support system. They come from families that, you know, 90% of the patients that we're helping come from a family that has two people or less. So they don't necessarily have, you know, a support system in their household of somebody to do this work for them. And that's where we come in to kind of be that, like I said, that brother, sister, uncle, nephew, aunt, loved one that would normally help you in these kind of situations.
0: Who are the people that work for you that do this?
1: It's a combination of, yeah, I mean, this particular program that we're talking about, our case management program, we've got 8 different programs, right, across different areas, research, patient engagement, community engagement, and financial assistance. But this program in particular, they tend to be people that have worked in a doctor's office before, maybe in the billing office, or they worked in an insurance company before, or they were a nurse, or they've just worked in a call center doing customer service. So we have people with various backgrounds that either have some sort of insurance expertise or have eligibility expertise, maybe worked as a social worker in the past, you know, trying to get patients enrolled in, you know, state or local programs. It's a little bit of everything. Because, again, patients have, we never know what problem the patient's gonna, the next patient calls us is going to have. So that's, I guess, what maybe makes us a little different than other help that you might get, say, within your doctor's office or from your specialty pharmacy, is those places tend to, you know, only help you with 3 or 4 things. We have a coding system. We code for over 170 different problems. So it's a pretty, now we're not helping one, you know, we're not always doing 170 things at one time, but that's the diversity, I guess, of the scope of problems that patients come to us with. And we don't know what that problem is going to be next, other than what I said a little earlier, which is, I'd say about 60% or more of the problems start with, I can't afford blank.
0: Do you work with other languages like Spanish, for example?
1: Yeah. I mean, that's one thing. Technology has kind of been helpful here. We're able to use some new technology to kind of do, instead of having to get an interpreter on the line, we've got some technology now that does sort of real-time translation. So we can provide our services in lots of different languages without having to wait for an interpreter to hop on the phone. Yes, we do have that capability, you know, for our telephonic service. And this is all telephonic.
0: Okay.
1: Right? This is
0: people
1: using a phone or, you know, interactions back and forth on a phone call. Actually, that's one of our biggest challenges, is a lot of times patients will call us or be referred to us and they leave us a message, or we have to call them back because we do like an intake process to try to understand that problem and who they are. And then we call back, and a lot of times patients don't know, like they'll just see a number that they don't recognize. So we'll play phone tag for a few days.
0: Before
1: we finally can connect.
0: Yeah.
1: So that's probably, that's one of our biggest challenges, is reaching back to that patient.
0: You ever have situations you just can't help the person? You ever say no?
1: Unfortunately, yes.
0: Okay.
1: I mean, we always try to find something, right?
0: Okay.
1: Like, that's our goal, is to always find something. But you know, it may not be exactly a solution to that the particular problem. That's our goal, is to resolve the problem that the patient or their caregiver came to us with. But like I said, some problems you just can't solve, right? So you try to find something, though, that will help. We try to set that expectation from the outset, is that, but, you know, there are some things that we can't help with, but we'll try. But we'll try to find something that's going to be helpful to you in some way. It's, you know, maybe there's a gas card out there that we can get them access to, or there's a food bank maybe that they didn't know or that was in their community that they could get access to. You never know. And we focus on all resources at all scales, right? So we look at community, regional, national resources. We built a database and directory of things that can help patients with these types of issues related to financial hardship. In fact, that's available publicly. It's called our National Financial Resource Directory. We probably get 20,000 to 30,000 searches on that a month, or maybe even more. So that's something that people can use right now to try to find something. It's the same information that our case managers use to try to see if there's, you know, if there's something in your backyard or in your state or nationally that might help with your particular problem.
0: Do you work with Medicare, Medicaid, things like that too?
1: Yeah, I mean, if it makes sense. Like, you might try to get a patient enrolled in Medicaid, right? If they don't have insurance, or if they're struggling to afford, if there's something about their situation that makes them eligible for Medicaid, if that's a better solution for them, we might, you know, try to navigate down that road. Same thing for Medicare. Like, you can actually, you know, through certain disability pathways or other things, you might be eligible for Medicare at a younger age. Or, you know, you might not have, you might be becoming eligible for Medicare and you need a little help. Like, how do you pick the right Medicare and make sure you get enrolled in Part D, for example. Mm-hmm. So it just depends. You know, like I said, it's a pretty high touch, personalized approach. Yeah. And, you know, we try to figure out what is the problem or that situation the patient's in that's making things challenging for them. And if we can, you know, they may have Medicare, they may have Medicaid, or getting them access to those programs may be better for them. Or even within those programs, like Medicare has a low income subsidy that many patients are eligible for but don't know it. So we'll try to figure out, you know, if that's a path to get them to a lower cost, to a, you know, a consistent lower cost environment for them, as opposed to paying, you know, the full cost of the Medicare out of pockets.
0: Now, you recently announced a merger with Pan Foundation. Yeah, talk about that.
1: Yeah, so, you know, like, as I was saying, I mean, our focus is completely on trying to help patients, and so was the Pan Foundations. And we did, there were some programs we had that were very similar. We both have really large, what we call charitable copay assistance programs. And then we had some different programs, right, that help patients in different ways. And the more we started talking about things we could do together and partnering to, you know, combine our resources, it just made sense to merge under one roof, because then you're not paying for two computer systems.
0: Right.
1: You're not paying for two financial accounting systems. You can combine. So, for example, in our copay assistance, we had about 60 different types of diseases we supported. I think they had like 80. So together, we're going to have about 130 diseases that we could support through our copay assistance program. So we just looked at it and figured out pretty quickly that do a lot better and provide a lot more assistance if we combine forces. And at the end of the day, it's better for patients and their caregivers and providers and people trying to help those who need help, if they can just go to one place and find a lot more assistance under one roof. And then it frees up, you know, it makes us more efficient as an organization, so we can put more money towards helping people.
0: And what about donations? You take donations from people since you're a nonprofit?
1: Mm-hmm. Oh, yes.
0: Yes, tell them how.
1: We try to get support across the board from lots of different sources, certainly individuals. That's one of the things that the Pan Foundation had been pretty successful in terms of an individual giving program. So we'll be conducting that, and trying to build that together under the Patient Advocate Foundation. But yeah, and it just depends on the program. Some programs that we have are built to raise money through grants or through corporate donations or individual giving. So we, of course, have already a diverse set of donors and funders, but that's always, as a nonprofit charity, we're always trying to, you know, grow our resources, but also make sure they come from a diverse set of sources. And I will say, for anybody who's interested in donating, you know, 98 to 99 cents of every dollar we get goes directly back to mission and programs.
0: Good.
1: So that's an extremely efficient level of, achieving your mission. And, you know, that's not, they're independent groups that evaluate charities on those kind of metrics, and we rank in the top all the time across multiple ones for just our accountability and transparency, but also of how much of our money that we bring in actually goes back out into helping people.
0: That's what it's all about, helping people too.
1: I mean, you'd be surprised. It takes a lot of money to raise the dollar. It actually takes a lot of money too to give away a dollar. So we invested a lot, and that kind of speaks back to the merger as well. It, you know, you've got to invest a lot of money in infrastructure and technology to be able to be efficient and effective in your processes for, you know, assisting patients. And if there's a way to do that, we're going to take it.
0: Exactly.
1: In this case, merging with another organization was an obvious way to achieve that goal of being, you know, being able to maintain that level of not spending money when you don't need to on programs and administration. That gives you more money to put towards your mission.
0: Well, you've got on the website Donate Today. You can click on there and donate right now if you want to, right?
1: Yes, sir.
0: Well, finally, I want to ask you, how do people get in touch with you and tell your website and the number, the 800 number you have, everything to, where they can get in touch with you and start getting help?
1: Yeah, so, you know, I would first kind of talk to your medical team or your provider team to see if there's, you know, resources that they have, because a lot of times there's solutions that are right there in your in the provider's office, or even with your pharmacy, or if you have a specialty pharmacy you're working with. So they a lot of time have immediate assistance they can provide to you. It's also helpful for them to know what the problem is you're facing so that they're aware of it. Some of these things are, you know, a little embarrassing to talk about, but that's okay. I think patients, I mean, providers and healthcare professionals, as well as pharmacists and others, know that life gets hard, and life is hard. And especially if you've got a disease like cancer or diabetes or any number of other things, you know, it starts to get expensive fast. So don't be ashamed or embarrassed to talk about things that are causing you difficulty getting to your care, because people want to know. And they can provide some assistance or give you suggestions about who to contact. And a lot of times, sometimes they will tell you to contact Patient Advocate Foundation. But we do have a 1-800 number. We have a website. You can look at all of our resources and services. That there's a, we have a portals that you can apply for assistance through. So there's, the problem is there's not one way to kind of access help from us.
0: Right.
1: There's a couple different ways. It just depends on what you need. That's why I said oftentimes it's better to start with a conversation with your healthcare professional team and then see what they say, because they may have a more immediate solution for you than having to wait to get in touch with us and then us spending, I mean, us spending time trying to find that solution as well.
0: Right. I imagine it has to be very comforting for people to call you at least and just find out, hey, got somebody who'll help me. Here's somebody who can help me. You know, it's got to be
1: that's usually what we find. And, you know, again, it's, I guess it's always challenging because you want to help with the thing that they really need the most help with. But sometimes it's not an easy solution for those problems. Yeah. It's a lot like, you know, medical care in general. You've got something that's ailing you and you wish that there was some treatment or something that could immediately address it, but that's usually not the case, right?
0: So right.
1: It's usually something that's just helping a little bit, or maybe might help with the symptoms, or, you know, it may cure you for a while, but the problem's going to still be there. So it's similar here. I mean, we're not, just to be clear, we're not doing anything medical or clinical.
0: Right.
1: We leave that up to the healthcare team, right, and healthcare professionals. We're really there to help with all the other stuff that gets in the way of access to that medical care and clinical care. But we work better when we're kind of working with or understand what's, you know, the what, where are they in their medical journey, and what is it about their medical care that's causing them to be in this position of not being able to put food on the table or not being able to get to their chemo.
0: Don't be without it. Just give them a call. Patient Advocate Foundation. Alan, I thank you so much for coming on
1: today.
0: Thank
1: you, John. I appreciate it.
0: Appreciate it.
1: Good to talk with you.
0: That's Alan Bouch, CEO of the Patient Advocate Foundation. 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

0: This is Georgia Focus Extra. Did you know that the town of Pine Mountain, Georgia, is the Eagle Scout capital of the South? Chip Siegel explains.
1: Well, per capita, we've had more Eagle Scouts than any place in the South. And it all began almost as a joke, me calling it that.
0: Yeah.
1: John Willis, the great troop leader, scoutmaster, he was speaking at Rotary Club, and when he got through, and we've been friends for years, and I said, dang, John, Pine Mountain must be the Eagle Scout capital of the world. And he laughed, and he said, yeah, probably. Well, that got me motivated, so I started doing research and found out, sure enough, they've averaged an Eagle Scout a year since 1946 or 47.
0: And how many have they had total?
1: It's right at 80. Right at 80. It gets kind of convoluted when you get way back in the 40s and 50s. There's some in there, you know, well, you know there was an Eagle Scout, but they can't find their name. You know how that is.
0: Yeah. So what are you doing to celebrate? How do you celebrate that?
1: Well, you recognize it.
0: Yeah.
1: And we got signs made, and we're trying to go through the process of the DOT and putting signs up that say, welcome to Pine Mountain, the Eagle Scout capital of the South. And somebody said, well, how do you know that? And I said, well, you know, for years, Woodbury, Georgia, declared itself the pimento capital of the world.
0: Okay.
1: Well, how do you prove that? Well, you can't.
0: Yeah.
1: You just say, we are, because we've got this, you know?
0: Yeah.
1: So.
0: And if those Eagle Scouts out of Pine Mountain have gone on to other parts of the world, everywhere, to make themselves, what have they done?
1: Oh, they've gone off to be doctors, lawyers, business people, some been elected to office. I mean, it goes back. Pine Mountain's a very special place. It didn't take me long to fall in love with it. And because so many great people have come out of this little community, well, in the city limits, 1,500 people, you know, but so many people live in and around Pine Mountain that this makes it such a special place. I mean, it's just amazing. College professors, you know, just people that work for the State Department and people that work for the Department of Defense, all coming out of Pine Mountain, a lot of them coming through the Scout program, and the town has just supported it all these many years.
0: I was a Boy Scout myself, so I do anything for the Boy Scouts, anything they do. And I was in Troop 70, but Troop 40 is a special, special troop. They really are. Since 1944.
1: It really is.
0: Yeah.
1: You know, kids, there are kids, parents that bring their kids there that bypass other troops to come to the Pine Mountain Troop.
0: Oh, really?
1: There's, you know, nearby, and they'll bring them there because it is different. It's like it used to be back in the old days. They do things like go whitewater rafting, go canoeing, go rock climbing, go camp out, take a trip up north, and, you know, go fly fishing and whatever, just crazy things that nowadays kids don't do.
0: Right.
1: And Troop 40 is really a throwback. The kids are getting experiences that kids, they just don't get. And, you know, there's so much discipline and leadership is not taught the way it used to. There's very few parts of life that teach it the way it used to be taught. And John Willis and his crew with the Pine Mountain Troop 40, they're doing a great job. And I've gotten to know a bunch of these kids, these boys, because I've worked with them to help them get their badges for their fitness. Meet them in the morning out there on the trail and do the runs and stuff like that. And that's how I got to know them.
0: Yeah.
1: And I'd come in and give the lectures on fitness and on diet, and they have to go through. That's one of the things they do to get the, you know, build up to the Eagle Scout.
0: Man.
1: And so I've gotten to know them, and they're great young men.
0: John Clark, Georgia News Network.

0: be an American.
1: Coming in.
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1: 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We at Holy Trinity Lutheran invite you to thank our Creator, who has blessed us not because we deserve it, but because of His goodness and mercy.
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0: On the 250th anniversary of America's independence, we have a lot to celebrate. The freedoms we enjoy, the prosperity we experience, the people who have given their lives. In our joy, let us give thanks. St. Paul writes, "There is no authority except from God, and those that exist have been instituted by God." We at Holy Trinity Lutheran invite you to thank our Creator, who has blessed us not because we deserve it, but because of His goodness and mercy.
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within 1 hour. Additional rainfall amounts up to 3 inches are possible in the warned area. Flash flooding is ongoing or expected to begin shortly. Hazard: flash flooding caused by thunderstorms. Source: radar indicated. Impact: flash flooding of small creeks and streams, urban areas, highways, streets, and underpasses, as well as other poor drainage and low-lying areas. Some locations that will experience flash flooding include Dock Junction and Country Club Estates. Precautionary/preparedness actions. Turn around, don't drown when encountering flooded roads. Most flood deaths occur in vehicles.

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1: 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All day today, it's the adventures of Jim Bowie on Binge TV. Scott Forbes plays the legendary figure. With his famous knife, he fights for justice in the

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